Some of the fondest memories of my childhood are woven around supper time, when mother used to call from the back steps of the old home place, "Come on home now, boys. It's supper time." We would drop whatever we were doing and come running to the house. And always the disappointment of being interrupted in our play was overshadowed by the joy of being at the supper table with all the family there. Oh, how I'd love to hear that once again. But you know, time has woven for me the realization of a truth that's even more thrilling. That someday we'll be called together around the great supper table up there for the greatest supper time of them all with our Lord Jesus. I can almost hear the call now coming from the portals of heaven. Come home, son. It's supper time. Come on home.

I'm gonna walk with my granddaddy, and he'll match me step for step. And I'll tell him how I missed him every minute since he left.

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Ihr hört hier nur Radio Debreg 105.9 FM.

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1: Rick and Judy consistently notice the nicer things that others have. One of their many desires is to own a larger home, even though their present home meets their needs. Rick almost always wants a more expensive car, and Judy has accumulated more clothes than she will ever need. Notwithstanding their above-average incomes, because of their desires, they've accumulated significant debts. The biblical truth is that Rick and Judy are both struggling with covetousness and lack of contentment. In Exodus 20:17, God said, "You shall not covet your neighbor's house or anything that belongs to your neighbor." As Paul indicated in Philippians 4:11-13, Rick and Judy need to learn to be content to live within the income that God has provided. How do you learn to be content? The key is to develop a close personal relationship with the Lord Jesus Christ and focus on things of eternal value and not temporary material things. To learn more, go to CopelandFinancialMinistries.org. 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
1: Rick and Judy consistently notice the nicer things that others have. One of their many desires is to own a larger home, even though their present home meets their needs. Rick almost always wants a more expensive car, and Judy has accumulated more clothes than she will ever need. Notwithstanding their above-average incomes, because of their desires, they've accumulated significant debts. The biblical truth is that Rick and Judy are both struggling with covetousness and lack of contentment. In Exodus 20:17, God said, "You shall not covet your neighbor's house or anything that belongs to your neighbor." As Paul indicated in Philippians 4:11-13, Rick and Judy need to learn to be content to live within the income that God has provided. How do you learn to be content? The key is to develop a close personal relationship with the Lord Jesus Christ and focus on things of eternal value and not temporary material things. To learn more, go to CopelandFinancialMinistries.org. Access numerous resources there, most of which are free.

make sure there isn't any root among you that is sprouting poison and bitterness. Deuteronomy 29:18. In the world of business, a well-known principle of negotiation is win-win. When two parties come together to discuss differing priorities, both sides should walk away from the negotiation believing that they are better off than they were before. Whether the discussion centers on employee relations, a business deal, or a big purchase, in a win-win situation, everyone always walks away happy. Today's portion of scripture is, in a sense, a deal between God and God's people. Historically, this deal has been called a covenant. God says, in effect, if you follow me as your God, then blessings will come your way. If you do not follow me, then you'll be in trouble. The last verse in our text uses the word curse to describe this trouble. The strong language is a clue that we should pay careful attention. If we were to read the surrounding chapters, we would begin to see that this covenant is not like other contracts. This is not a win-win situation where both sides negotiate a great deal. This is a win situation where two sides become one side. The people are invited into relationship with God to enjoy the benefits. God wants to bless us, but we can refuse and choose poison and bitterness, which will then grow like weeds in our heart. The choice for the people in Deuteronomy and for us is clear. Will we join God and follow, or will we go our own way and live with the unpleasant consequences? God, thank you for the invitation to enter into relationship with you. Help me to choose you in every circumstance. Today's reading came from the Rejoice Daily Devotional published by Menno Media. 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Menno Media is a publishing ministry that aims to provide thoughtful, faith-based curricula and books that are rooted in Anabaptist theology and practice.

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You used to teach my Sunday school when I was only 8. 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

0: You ready to go?
1: Okay.
0: You ready? Are you okay?
1: Yeah. Okay.
0: Okay. All right. Might be doing some of this.
1: Don't make me giggle.
0: Okay.
1: Okay. Hi, I'm Ellen.
2: And I'm Suzanne.
1: Hey, and we are library assistants at the Elmer Library, part of the Elgin County Library System.
2: And we're back again to read some more stories. We haven't been here for a while, though, and I thought we'd catch you up on some of the things we've been up to. Ellen, you just got back from Chicago.
1: I did. I got back a few days ago, took a trip with my family, and drove into the big city, had an amazing time. If you have not had a chance to visit the city of Chicago, I recommend it. Lots of tall skyscrapers and boat trips through the river. Beautiful weather, and I also caught a baseball game. Had a wonderful time.
2: Very nice. Very nice.
1: All right, today we have two books. I'll start with mine. I chose a story called Ella's Umbrellas by Jennifer Lloyd. Pictures are by Ashley Spires. And it is about a young girl named Ella who loves to collect umbrellas. And it got me to thinking about collections. Now, I wonder how many of you out there have collections of your own. Some people like to collect stamps. You collect old coins. I personally collect sports cards. Suzanne, do you have anything that you like to collect?
2: Well, I sort of do. I used to collect roosters. When I say roosters, I mean like...
1: Not the real thing.
2: Not the real thing, like figurines and so on. And unfortunately, though, my family and some friends went, oh, Suzanne loves roosters. So every Christmas, every birthday, every anniversary, I started having this huge collection of roosters. So now I'm just down to my favorite, but I guess it's my collection.
1: Your collection of roosters. You know what? That's a similar issue to what Ella experienced in this story. Ella had big umbrellas and small umbrellas. She had umbrellas in pink, turquoise, and tangerine. She had them in every color, even jelly bean green. Several were striped and a few speckled with spots. A sprinkling had sparkles. A handful had hearts. Some opened slowly and plenty went pop. Ella had too many umbrellas. It was not her fault. Her family and friends knew that she loved umbrellas, just like you, Suzanne.
2: That's right.
1: So when she received a gift, it was undoubtedly an umbrella. Out of them all, Ella's favorite was Robin's Egg Blue. It came from someone special, kind Aunt Stella from far-off Kathmandu. To Ella's delight, Stella was coming to visit that very day, and she was going to stay in Ella's room. Ella's mother was usually patient, but today she was in a tizzy. Ella, she cried, Aunt Stella will have no place to hang her coat. Aunt Stella will have no place to put her clothes. Aunt Stella will have no place to sleep. Ella tried to fix the problem. She tidied the coat closet and cluttered the kitchen sink. She emptied her bedroom closet and filled the bathtub. She cleared off the bottom bunk and loaded the dishwasher. Ella, cried her mother, your umbrellas are everywhere. You have so many. There are people in this world that don't have any. You must find a way to give your umbrellas away. Give her umbrellas away? Ella hesitated. But seeing her mother scowl, she gathered them all up. She tossed them into a humongous heap in the front yard. The blue from Kathmandu she kept safely by her side. She made a teeny tiny sign that said, Free Umbrellas. In the distance, Ella heard the postman whistling. He came near, but he didn't reach for an umbrella. Instead, he handed Ella a postcard. The postcard said, Dear Ella, see you soon. Love, Aunt Stella. Ella twiddled her thumbs and waited, and waited, and waited, until her mother came out to mow the lawn. Vroom. She spotted the tiny sign on the mountain of umbrellas. Ella, she cried, you have too many umbrellas. You must find a better way to give them away. Ella slowly made a bigger sign. She piled the umbrellas into her wagon, but held tight to the blue from Kathmandu. lugging her load towards town, she did not notice the creeping clouds all around. The wind came up. It started to sprinkle. The rain grew heavier and heavier. Soon, it was a torrential downpour. Pitter-patter-splash. A wet jogger slowed down and gazed hopefully at Ella's wagon. To her surprise, he didn't take an umbrella. Ella examined her sign. She stared at her too many umbrellas, then at the sad, soggy jogger. "Wait," she shouted. "Take this." "Thank you," he said happily, bobbing off on his way. Splish, splash. A boy in a scooter was rushing through puddles. "Can I have one?" he yelled. "Of course." Ella felt proud. She had given away two. Quite enough, she decided. She turned towards home. But on her way back, she met a cold crossing guard and dripping day camp children. She met a drenched dog walker and waterlogged workmen, all without umbrellas. Each time she gave one away, she felt a tiny bit sad. But deep down, she also felt glad. Soon, only her favorite umbrella remained. Surely her mother wouldn't mind if she kept just this one. Still a few streets from home, Ella saw a figure plodding down the sidewalk. His blue cap was drenched, his sack looked heavy, and he certainly wasn't whistling. It was very hard, but Ella knew what to do. And in this picture, you see Ella handing the postman her very last blue umbrella. Back at home, a suitcase sat by the door. "Aunt Stella!" yelled Ella, leaping into her arms. "Ella!" boomed her aunt, handing her a long, thin box. Inside, in bright emerald green, was the most precious umbrella Ella had ever seen. The end.
2: That was good.
1: That was a cute story, wasn't it? So she solved her problem of too many umbrellas and also helped out all those soggy people out in the rainstorm.
2: And they were happy.
1: That and was everybody great. Was happy.
2: Yes. All right. My story is called Hippo Goes Bananas. And this story is by Marjorie Dennis Murray. And it's illustrated by Kevin O'Malley. And this story is all about a hippo who started acting very strange. He's been spinning in circles and crashing into trees and making moaning noises. So his friends think that he's gone bananas. But has he? Let's find out.

0: Early one morning, Hippo woke up with a toothache. 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He grumped and bellowed, spun in circles, and crashed into a tree. He made so much noise that he woke up Cuckoo Bird. "Something's wrong with Hippo," thought Cuckoo Bird. "He's going bananas." And off she flew to tell Monkey. 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"He's knocking down every tree in the jungle." "Every tree in the jungle?" exclaimed Monkey. "Yes, indeed," said Cuckoo Bird. And kicking them off the cliff." "Great gibbons," said Monkey, and off he scampered to tell Leopard. "Hippo's gone bananas," said Monkey. "He's knocking down every tree in the jungle and kicking them off the cliff." "Kicking them off the cliff?" exclaimed Leopard. "Yes, indeed," said Monkey. And rolling them into the river." "Leaping lemurs," said Leopard, and off he dashed to tell Giraffe. "Hippo's gone bananas," said Leopard. "He's knocking down every tree in the jungle, kicking them off the cliff, and rolling them into the river." "Rolling them into the river?" exclaimed Giraffe. "Yes, indeed," said Leopard. And damming up the water." "Jumping jackrabbits," said Giraffe. And off she galloped to tell Zebra. "Hippo's gone bananas," said Giraffe. "He's knocking down every tree in the jungle, kicking them off the cliff, rolling them into the river, and damming up the water." "Damming up the water?" exclaimed Zebra. "Yes, indeed," said Giraffe. And flooding the Serengeti." "Wild wildebeest," said Zebra. And off she went to tell Elephant. "Hippo's gone bananas," said Zebra. "He's knocking down every tree in the jungle, kicking them off the cliff, rolling them into the river, damming up the water, and flooding the Serengeti." "Creeping crocodiles," exclaimed Elephant. "We've got to stop him." So off went all the animals to find Hippo. In the hot, scorching sun, Hippo groaned. "Oh!" He huffed and puffed in the sizzling heat. Then he rolled on his back and kicked his feet. Monkey scampered up onto Hippo's snout. "What's up?" asked Monkey. Hippo opened up his big, wide mouth. "Oh! Oh!" "Maybe he swallowed a frog," said Cuckoo Bird. "Or a termite," said Leopard. "Uh-oh," cried all the animals. "Hippo's turning pink. It must be skeeter fever." "Hippo's too hot," squawked Cuckoo Bird. "Let's push him to the river." So they gave Hippo a great big heave, ho, push. And off he bumped down the mountainside, rolling toward the river. Bumpity bump. "Oh!" moaned Hippo. Thumpity thump. "Oh!" bump. "Oh!" thump. "Oh!" clump. And out came Hippo's tooth. "Oh!" exclaimed Cuckoo Bird. "That's what was wrong with you." All the animals helped push Hippo onto his feet. "Thank you," said Hippo. "My toothache is gone. But now, my head aches." The end.
1: That was a cute book.
0: That is a cute story. That's
1: funny. Leaping lemurs. I'm going to use some of those expressions.
0: Yes.
1: Wow. We always get caught up at this part.
0: Yeah, that's right. I forget what we were going to say.
1: Well, I hope you all enjoyed listening to our stories today.
0: I hope you enjoyed it as much as we enjoyed reading the books.
1: We were talking about collections earlier and the umbrella collections that Ella had. And we hope that you all visit your local library and see our collection of books.
0: I'd love to see you.
1: Have a great day.
0: Bye-bye.
2: 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Ich hoop ihr habt das Programm geglaubt. Ich bin Mary Ham und ich schaue bei der Elmer Library. 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
2: I go to church in youth group every week, and we talk about the Bible there. I figure that's enough, isn't it?
3: God's word is like a light. Don't you want enough light to see? Hi, and welcome to Keys for Kids. My name is Zach. You know, sometimes you might get tired of hearing, reading, and talking about the Bible all the time. You think you get enough of it on Sundays and Wednesdays, but then your parents even want you to read it yourself every day. Don't you think that's going a little overboard? Well, actually, reading the Bible for yourself every day is really important. God calls the Bible a light, and you need enough light to see where you're going. Like the writer of Psalm 119 says, "The teaching of your word gives light." Well, that's what our story's about for today. It's entitled, Keep the Light On. Jalen finished his Bible reading, then checked off the corresponding reference on his sheet. "There," he said, "I'm all done with this week's youth group challenge. We had to read a different passage from the Bible every day this week." "That's great," said Mom. "It's always good when others encourage you to read the Bible every day. Now it will be easier for you to keep doing it on your own." "Oh, I'm not planning to do that," Jalen said. Mom raised her eyebrows. "You're not?" Jalen shook his head. "I just did it to complete the challenge. I go to church and youth group every week, and we read and talk about the Bible there. I feel like that's enough." That evening, as Mom walked past Jalen's room, she reached in and turned off the light. "Hey, Mom," Jalen called out. "I'm in here." "I know," Mom said, returning to his door, "but you had the light on quite a while, so I figured you'd had enough and it was time to turn it off." Jalen gave his mom a curious look as he reached for the switch. "But it's way too dark with the light off. I'm working on my science project, and I need the light on so I can put my solar system model together." "But you couldn't do that with the light off?" Mom asked. "I mean, you know the rough size of each planet, right? Can't you just feel around for them?" Jalen stared at her. "Well, I guess I could, but it wouldn't turn out well." Mom smiled. "It'd be a lot easier with the light on, wouldn't it?" "Yeah," he said. "Well, God refers to his word, the Bible, as a light," Mom said. "It shows us how much we need Jesus to save us and helps us see the path we're walking with him more clearly. Even though you get that light in church and youth group, it's also good to spend time in God's word on your own. I think that's why your youth group did that challenge in the first place, to help you get in the habit of shining God's light on your life every day. After a moment's pause, Jalen nodded. I guess that's a light we always need to have on. Well, how about you? Do you spend time in God's Word every day? It's great to read and talk about the Bible with others at church, but it's important to read it on your own, too. That will help you learn more about Jesus and shine His light on your life every day. Get in the habit of taking a few minutes to read His Word each day and ask God to use that time to speak to your heart. Our key verse for today is Psalm 119, verse 130.
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3: And our key thought for today, read God's Word every day. I hope you enjoyed today's Keys for Kids story. 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
6: This court sentences you to 30 days. Next case, bailiff.
7: Odyssey Municipal Court, docket number 33133, petition for sentence reduction. F. Bailey Babcock, representing.
6: Yes, Your Honor, that's us. All right, Mr. Babcock, make your case.
8: Your Honor, my client has served half of his sentence without objection or complaint. But the terms of his sentence have made it almost impossible for him to earn a living. That must be construed as cruel and unusual punishment. Further, he has gone from being a productive member of society to being a burden on the community. Surely this wasn't the court's intention when it handed down its judgment.
6: Surely. What solution do you propose?
8: We humbly request that his sentence be reduced to time served, and that he be allowed to once again pursue his livelihood.
6: I see. Well, his record shows exemplary behavior, and since his conviction was of a strictly nonviolent nature, I'll consent to your request. Sentence is hereby reduced to time served. That means you're free to go, Mr. Rathbone?
9: Huh? Free? I'm free? You mean that's it? No more picking up trash or cleaning the park?
8: Nope. Congratulations.
9: Hey, you did it, Babcock. Hey, I want to thank you. And thank you, Your Honor. And I just want to say...
6: Please, Mr. Rathbone, don't say anything. Just go before I change my mind.
8: Come on, Bart. Let's get out of here.
9: Right.
6: Next case, bailiff.
7: Docket number 33134, People versus Lyle Erickson.
8: Bart? Bart, slow down. Where are you going in such a rush?
9: Where am I going? Where do you think? I'm going to get my store back from Edwin Blackguard.
10: You want to what?
9: Buy back the Electric Palace from you.
10: Surely you jest.
9: Surely I don't. Edwin, I told you before, I really love this place and I want it back. Now, I'll give you $5,000 down and pay you off the rest.
10: Where did you get $5,000?
9: Well, let's just say I put it away for a rainy day. Look, who cares where I got it? The point is, I have it, and I'm willing to give it to use. What do you say? Is it a deal?
10: In a word, no.
9: No?
10: No.
9: But
10: However, the store is doing well, thanks in no small part to your management. And you are, therefore, more than welcome to stay on, if you so choose.
9: Yeah, but listen...
10: Bart, you really caught me at a bad time. I'm on my way to the Harlequin Theater to rehearse my new production, one of my greatest roles, Shylock in The Merchant of Venice. If you'll excuse me. Shakespeare, the car!
11: Right out back, sir.
10: Ah, well then, the door!
11: Opening it now, sir.
10: Farewell, faithful Bart. A flight of angels sing thee to thy rest. And be sure to lock up when you leave. Ta-ta!
9: Be sure to lock up when you leave. Ta-ta! Oh, ta-ta him. There has got to be a way for me to get this door back. It's my inheritance. Yeah, but I am the one who built it up. I'm the guy who turned it into something to be proud of. And then Regis gives it to you free and clear. It ain't fair. It ain't fair. Wait a minute. Wait a minute, not free and clear. Inheritance, that's it. Inheritance. Where's the phone? Oh, Barty boy, sometimes you really outdo yourself. Hello, operator? Could you get me the number for the Internal Revenue Service, please? That's right, the IRS.
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14: 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Bravo! That was wonderful!
10: Well, thank you very much, whoever you are, but I wasn't finished yet.
13: Oh, sorry. Are you Mr. Edwin Blaggard?
10: The one and only. Who are you?
13: My name is Leech.
10: I'm so sorry.
13: My card.
10: Harold J. Leech, Internal Revenue Service.
13: You from the IRS? I'm a field agent.
10: What can I do for you, Mr. Leech?
13: My office has learned that you recently inherited some property, a store called the Electric Palace.
10: Yes, but I paid the property tax on it.
13: Oh, we know. Unfortunately, what you haven't paid is the inheritance tax.
10: Inheritance tax?
13: Yes, I have the bill right here.
10: $5,000?
13: No, wait. Let me see that. Oh, sorry. There, that's right.
10: Well, I should think so. $10,000?
13: With penalties and interest, yes. You really shouldn't ignore our notices, Mr. Blaggard.
10: Notices? What notices?
15: We've never received any notices.
13: We sent them to your store. That is unfortunate. You see, the money is now due in full.
10: But I don't have $10,000.
15: Can't we work out some sort of payment plan, Mr. Leech?
13: Of course. But I'll need at least half before I leave town tomorrow.
10: Half? I don't have that either.
13: I see. Well, if you can't pay, then I'm afraid you'll have to attach your businesses, including this theater.
10: What?
15: Can't we work out a payment plan for the payment plan?
13: I'm sorry, I really am. But there's nothing I can do. The paperwork has already been filed, and the only way to stop it is to get me that down payment. I'm staying at the Odyssey Hotel. By the way, I really did think your performance was wonderful.
10: How nice! I'll be the finest actor in debtor's prison.
15: There aren't any debtor's prisons here, sir.
10: Oh, what am I going to do, Shakespeare?
15: Well, there's always a loan.
10: Have you forgotten? No bank will have us.
15: Credit cards?
10: Maxed out.
15: Then I have but one suggestion left, sir.
10: And that is?
15: Talk to Jack Allen.
10: Ah. Oh, what a rogue and peasant slave am I.
16: Edwin, what's the matter?
10: Matter enough. Jack, faithful friend, I have something I must ask you. It's very difficult for me to do so, but extremely important nonetheless.
16: What is it?
10: Will you loan me $5,000?
16: What?
10: Please, Jack, please.
16: Edwin, what is this all about?
10: Oh, I've had a visit from the IRS. They told me I owe an inheritance tax on the Electric Palace to the tune of $10,000.
16: $10,000?
10: That's just what I said. They're letting me pay it off in $5,000 installments, but the first one is due tomorrow. If I don't pay, they'll attach the store. Please loan me the money, Jack. Please.
16: I would if I could, Edwin, but I don't have $5,000.
10: Oh. What about Jason?
16: He's on a fishing trip. I wouldn't know how to get in touch with him.
10: Oh, cursed fate. The real irony is I actually will have the money soon.
16: You will?
10: Mm-hmm. As you know, we are currently in rehearsals for one of my best roles, Shylock in The Merchant of Venice. Mm-hmm. Yeah. We have money pledged for every ticket, but I won't actually get the money until we open, and that's not for another 4 weeks.
16: Hmm. Must be some other way to get the money. Bart?
10: Bart, old friend and comrade.
9: Oh, so now that you need money, I'm your old friend and comrade.
10: Please, Bart, I beg you. I have nowhere else to turn. You're my last hope.
16: You have $5,000?
9: As a matter of fact, yeah.
10: I'm at your mercy, Bart. Will you loan me the money?
9: Yeah, sure.
10: Oh, thank you, thank you, thank you.
16: A minute, Edwin, please. What kind of interest rate are you charging, Bart?
9: No interest.
10: None?
9: Nope.
16: That's too rich. You must want something.
9: Hand me that pad of paper and a pen, will you? Mm-hmm. We'll just draw up a little contract here. Now, let's see. Bart Rathbun hereby agrees to loan Edwin Blackguard, that's what two A's?
10: Yes.
9: The sum of $5,000, interest free.
10: Uh-huh.
9: Now you say you're going to get the money in 4 weeks.
10: As soon as my show opens, yes.
9: Edwin Blackguard.
10: Two A's.
9: Yeah, I got it. Agrees to repay the $5,000 to Bart Rathbone in exactly 4 weeks. Sound good?
10: Sounds very good. Hand me the pen.
9: Sure. But, just to make it interesting.
16: I knew it. The other shoe. All right, Bart. What do you really want?
9: I'll write it down.
16: Probably your firstborn child.
10: Good. I'm a bachelor. Although I suppose he could take Shakespeare. In the event that Edwin Blackguard fails to repay the $5,000 on time, Bart Rathbun will immediately take ownership of the Electric Palace and the Harlequin Theater.
16: Bart!
9: It's the same deal he's getting from the IRS, only mine's better. I'm giving him the 4 weeks.
10: That's true, Jack.
16: Oh, you're all heart, Bart.
9: What's the big deal? He's already got the money coming in, right?
10: Right.
9: So, as long as the show opens, there's nothing to worry about. We got a deal?
10: Hand me the pen.
16: Edwin, wait.
10: Jack, I have no other choice. Bart, you've got yourself a deal.
9: Hello? Clean sweep floor service? Bart Rathbun here. Listen, the floor of the stage at the Harlequin Theater is looking real ratty. It needs a nice cleaning and a good thick coat of wax. Think you can handle that for me? Great.
10: Oh, hurry up with the door, Shakespeare. We missed an entire day of rehearsal yesterday, and we must make up for it today.
15: After you, sir.
10: As it should be. Now, we'll begin with Shylock. Act 1, scene 3.
5: 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We always love hearing from you.
10: A broken leg, Shakespeare. A broken leg.
15: I'm so sorry, sir.
9: Edwin, I came as soon as I heard. How did this happen?
10: How did this happen? How? Somebody waxed the stage floor. That's how.
15: He slid all the way across it and landed in the orchestra pit.
9: Ooh, must have been painful.
10: My bass drum will never be the same.
9: boy, talk about rotten luck.
10: Oh, don't play innocent with me, Bart. You waxed that floor, didn't you?
9: I most certainly did not. I had the clean sweep floor service do it.
15: Bart, how could you?
9: Hey, it looked really ratty. I thought I was doing you a favor.
10: Oh, please. This all makes sense now. You called the IRS.
15: And kept the notices about the inheritance tax from us.
9: I don't know what you're talking about.
10: But I demand that you tear up that contract.
9: What? No way. You took my $5,000 in good faith, Edwin.
15: But you had the stage floor waxed.
9: Hey, can I help it if he goes jumping around the stage all the time? It's a wonder he hasn't broken something sooner.
10: Bart, show a little mercy.
9: I did show mercy, and I'm still showing it. You got almost 4 weeks to pay back the money.
10: But this cast will be on for 6 weeks. I can't perform. I have to cancel the show.
9: Oh, now that is a shame.
10: Bart.
9: Look, Edwin, it's too bad about your leg.
15: Too bad.
9: But a contract is a contract, and you signed this one with both eyes open.
10: Yes, but...
9: I am not going to tear it up. You still got a fair chance, almost 4 weeks, to figure out how to put on that play.
15: Oh, no.
9: But the contract stays. Ta-ta!
10: Bart is immovable, Jack. He won't tear up the contract. All is truly lost.
16: Oh, no, now...
10: Farewell, Electric Palace. Farewell, Harlequin Theater.
16: Edwin, please.
10: Farewell, Mumsy.
16: Oh. Now, Edwin, you can't give up yet. You still have more than 3 weeks to think of something.
10: Ah, you're looking for a happy ending, Jack. That only happens in plays and at the movies.
15: Sir, are you certain you can't perform?
10: Well, perhaps Long John Silver, yes. Shakespeare, look at me. You know how physical my Shylock is, and that's what the public wants to see.
16: What if it's not for the public, Edwin? In fact, what if there's no audience at all? Could you perform it then?
10: Well, I suppose so. But why would I want to perform for no audience? What good would that do?
16: Might not do any good. Or it might do a lot of good.
15: How?
16: By giving Bart a taste of his own medicine.
10: Jack, what in the world are you talking about?
16: I'm talking about letting the Merchant of Venice make our point for us. Now listen, here is what we'll do. Come on, Bart.
9: Jack, why are we here at this Harlequin Theater?
16: We're doing what you said.
9: Huh?
16: You said we need to figure out how to put on this play. That's what we're doing. And we need your help.
9: My help?
16: Yeah. We need you to play a part. Here's the script.
9: A part? No, wait a minute. I ain't no acting.
16: Nonsense. I've heard you on kids' radio before. You were pretty good.
9: Yeah?
16: Yes.
9: You did?
16: Uh-huh.
9: What would I have to do?
16: Just stand right here on the stage and read the lines marked Antonio.
9: Antonio.
16: Right. Hit it, guys. In the town of Venice, there live two friends named Antonio and Bassanio.
17: Greetings, one and all.
16: Bassanio suffered from a problem afflicting many in the world today.
15: Love, Antonio. I'm in love.
16: Bart, it's your line.
9: Huh? Hmm. Oh. Again, Bassanio? And pray tell, what is the name of thy fair creature to whom you have given your heart?
15: Her name is Portia.
9: Portia? You're in love with a car?
16: Bart, stick to the script.
9: Okay.
15: Her name is Portia. Her golden locks hang on her temples like a golden fleece. But alas, I cannot marry her, for penniless am I, and penniless remain.
9: Huh?
15: Money, Antonio. I need money.
9: Oh, well then why didn't thou say so? How much dost thou needest?
15: 3,000 ducats.
9: 3,000? Listen, Bessie, no woman is worth that, and I ain't even sure what a ducat is.
16: Bart, stop ad-libbing.
9: All right. I wouldst willingly give you the money thou dost require, but I myself am temporarily strapped for ready cash, my entire fortune being vested in various shipping ventures. In other words, I ain't got the scratch, bub.
15: Alas and alack. Woe is me, a poor pawn in love's cruel game.
16: Antonio felt very sorry for his friend.
9: Yeah, but I still don't know what a ducat is.
16: So sorry, in fact, that he decided to do something he would never normally do.
9: I do? What?
16: He decided to borrow 3,000 ducats from a usurer.
9: A hoosierer?
16: A usurer, a moneylender.
9: Oh, a loan shark.
16: His name was Shylock.
10: Hail, Antonio.
9: Edwin.
10: No. Shylock. So, thou dost desire 3,000 ducats for thy friend.
9: Well, yeah, if it ain't too much trouble.
10: Trouble. Trouble enough. Need I remind you of the insults I have endured at your expense? You call me a cutthroat dog! But now you need my help. What should I say to you? Shall I bend low with bated breath and whisper, "Fair sir, you spit on me and called me a dog, and for these courtesies I'll lend you this much money"?
9: Well, yeah, please.
10: And so I shall.
9: Really?
16: Yes, Shylock drew up a contract that stated he agreed to lend Antonio the money for 2 months with no interest.
9: Wow, that's great!
16: Under one condition.
9: Uh-oh. Okay, let's have it.
10: Should you not repay the money on the date it is due, I have the right to remove a pound of flesh from your body.
9: What? Oh, there is no way that I would sign a contract like that.
16: Antonio agreed and signed the contract.
9: Wait a minute.
16: For Antonio knew that his ships were due in a full month before the date of payment.
9: A month? Yeah, you heard him. I got a month.
16: And so Antonio gave Bassanio the money, which Bassanio used to wed fair Portia, while Antonio waited nervously for his ships to come in.
9: They'll be here. They'll be here.
16: Unfortunately?
9: Oh, that don't bode well.
16: A storm came and swept the ships into the bottom of the sea. Antonio's fortune was lost.
9: Alas and alack.
16: And at the end of 2 months, Shylock came for his payment.
10: Antonio.
9: Oh, now, wait a minute. Now, can't we work something out here?
10: No. No deals will be made, for a contract is a contract.
9: Hey, now, look, show a little mercy, huh?
10: Mercy. Mercy to you, you who have disgraced me and hindered me at every turn. You who have laughed at my losses, mocked at my gains, thwarted my bargains, heated mine enemies, cooled my friends.
9: Whoa, now, who are all these people?
10: My friends. If you prick us, do we not bleed? If you tickle us, do we not laugh? If you poison us, do we not die? And if you wrong us, shall we not revenge?
18: Revenge!
16: Shylock must have his revenge!
9: No, wait a minute.
18: Bring up the contract!
16: The contract!
9: What's going on here?
18: The contract!
9: Get away from me!
18: Fulfill!
9: Hey, let go! Let go!
18: Come, Shylock!
16: Fulfill the contract!
9: Edwin?
10: And now, Antonio, your punishment is at hand.
16: What's the matter, Bart?
9: He was coming after me with a knife.
16: It's just the play, Bart. Remember the play?
9: Oh, yeah, the play. But what about the knife?
10: This? Rubber.
9: Rubber?
10: Rubber.
9: Oh, yeah. Rubber. What do you know? Boy, you guys really had me going there for a minute.
16: Good. Then I take it we've made our point.
9: Point?
16: About what it feels like not to be shown any mercy.
9: That's what all this was about?
16: I guess we didn't make our point. Yes, Bart, it's like I told you before. You were shown a great mercy by your judge. He reduced your sentence. Now you need to pass that mercy on to Edwin.
9: But I want my store back.
10: Bart, I can't lose the Electric Palace. It's the only way I have to support my invalid mother. Without it, she'll be out in the cold.
9: Really?
10: Yes. I'll pay you the money back, I promise. I just need a little more time, please.
9: All right, I'll tear up the contract.
16: Oh, good, Bart.
18: Congratulations, Bart. Thank you, sir.
9: You can pay me back whenever you get the money. Say, 5% interest?
16: Fair enough.
10: Done.
19: Once again, Mr. Blackguard, bravo!
10: Oh, well, thank you. Oh, Mr. Leach.
16: Who?
10: The IRS agent.
16: And your name is Leach? I'm so sorry.
10: You're not here for the second payment already, are you?
13: Oh, no, no. Actually, I'm here to see you, Mr. Rathbone.
9: Me?
13: Yes. When Mr. Blaggard mentioned where he got the money to pay his inheritance tax, I pulled your file.
9: You did?
13: Yes. You never reported that $5,000, did you? You never paid tax on it.
9: Well,
13: Naughty, naughty, Mr. Rathbone. You'd better come down off the stage. You and I are going to have a little talk.
9: But you see...
16: Oh, what a tangled web we weave.
10: When first we practice to deceive.
20: One of the most famous passages in all literature about mercy is in The Merchant of Venice, the play Edwin was doing. It goes, "Earthly power doth then show likest gods, when mercy tempers justice." What does it mean? Well, simply put, it means that when we show mercy to someone, we're behaving like God wants us to behave, like God himself would behave and has behaved towards us. And while William Shakespeare said it well, I like the way the Bible says it a whole lot better in James chapter 2, verse 13. You must show mercy to others, or God will not show mercy to you. Mercy triumphs over judgment. Well, that's all for now. If you'd like to write to me, I'd love to hear from you. The address is Adventures in Odyssey, Colorado Springs, Colorado, 80995. 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And I'm Chris, hoping you'll join us again next time for more Adventures in Odyssey.

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2: 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Through it all, Gloria has seen this truth lived out time and again. Even when physical healing isn't possible, God's comfort is never out of reach. She considers it a privilege to be part of that sacred work.
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